0: First ball swinging, rips one to the wall in right center field. A little trouble with it for Caglione to the base, the fence at the 370 sign. But Stewart's into second base standing with a leadoff double here in the Reds' sixth inning.
1: That is textbook perfect swing for Sal Stewart. I mean, that is his money swing right there. He just laid out a frozen rope into the right center field gap.
0: Strikeouts in his first two at-bats, and now he's got a double leading off the Reds' sixth inning of a 2-2 tie. It looks as though Burns' night is done. Handshakes and hugs all around for Burns in that Reds dugout. And now Nathaniel Lowe hits one on the ground up the middle, and they've got Stewart hung up. The shortstop chases him to third. Now the flip to the third baseman, Lofton, who will reach out and tag Stewart. It'll go 6-5. It was hit right back up the middle. And Sal froze. And Bobby Witt, a very alert player, able to make that play to Lofton. So Lowe will reach on the fielder's choice, 6-5. Now runner at first with one out for Eugenio Suarez. The pitch, Suarez takes low, fastball down. It's still Kolek on the mound for the Royals. He's just at 74 pitches. The Reds finally getting to him a little bit in the fifth with that two-run home run. Kolek delivers to Suarez, and he skies one high in the air. Medium depth, left center field. Easily played by Isbell coming on to make the catch for the second out here in the sixth inning. That is four hits for the Reds by Stewart in the span of six at-bats. And you hope that maybe that's a sign that the Reds are starting to get Kolek figured out a little bit. Now a runner at first base with two outs, and the batter Spencer Steer. Steer 0 for 2 tonight. Came in with his average up to 277. He's hit 322 in his last 32 games coming into tonight. Slider down low for ball one, 1-0. His average has been on a steady increase after a slow start to the year. Here's the 1-0 pitch to Steer. Down too low, it's a 2-ball, no strike count. All the strikeouts of Kolek today, struck out 8. Steer is grounded out twice, once to second, the other to third. Big hole on the right side for Steer. Second baseman up the middle, first baseman holding the runner, and the pitch is down and away. It's 3-0 on Steer. Caleb Ferguson is ready to go in the Reds bullpen. He will probably come on in the seventh. The right-hander Kolek. To the plate, 3-0 pitch to Spencer Steer. Down and away, ball four. And it's a 22-game on-base streak for Spencer Steer. Continuing to add to his career best. Now the Reds with runners at first and second, two away. And here's Benson. Bunt hit his last time up. Just his second career bunt hit. And when I say career, I mean his entire professional career. The only other time he's ever dropped down a bunt hit, pitch breaking ball inside. You have to go back to his days playing in the minor leagues with the Columbus Clippers when he dropped down a bunt hit in 2022. The way he bunted that ball back in the fifth inning, he thought he'd done it his whole life. It was beautifully placed in the grass up the third baseline for a hit. The 1-0.

0: from the Royals. They had a grand slam in the first, and they never let the foot off the accelerator. Last night, the Reds, in spectacular comeback fashion, a 10th inning win after a tie by Will Benson on a home run in the bottom of the 9th inning. One ball, two strike count. Ferguson with a high hold back to the plate. Ground ball right side. Steer will have it. He will throw in time. One down.
1: Just the way that whole game unfolded last night, that's one of the more thrilling games you're going to see. Reds hadn't done a whole lot except Spencer Steer's home runs until the Benson homer in the 9th. All four hits that the Reds had produced runs in that game.
0: Thrilling if you're a Reds fan.
1: Right,
0: if you're a Royals fan, I think they've seen enough of that.
1: Yeah, that's a tired act for Royals fans.
0: Here's Nick Lofton. We'll take a breaking ball. Backdoor doesn't quite get back to the outside corner. And it's a one ball, no strike count. Lofton 0 for 2. He has struck out. He has flied to center. 6 innings of two-run baseball for the right-hander Chase Burns. Ground ball left side. Suarez has it. The throw is in time. 2 down. And that has become a recurrent theme for one Chase Burns. It just seems like every time he takes the mound, he is putting the Reds in an awfully good spot to win the ball game, and no different here tonight. Lane Thomas will hit for Kyle Isbell. Isbell, 0 for 2, flied to right in both of his at-bats. Of course, both of those at-bats came against the starter, Chase Burns. And now Lane Thomas comes off the bench. And he will pinch hit here in the 7th. Thomas had pretty good ball games the first couple of times around. Didn't get a hit in last night's ball game. He did reach via walk. He was the one that hit the grand slam off of Lyon Richardson in the first inning of game 1 of this series. And he will take a breaking ball. Strike 1 from the left-hander Caleb Ferguson. No ball, one strike count. 2 down in the inning. Ferguson trying to retire the Royals in order here in the 7th. Fastball, strike 2 right at the top of the zone. Ferguson quickly ahead. No balls and two strikes. Lefty sense, here he comes. Backdoor breaking ball. Misses just a tad off the outside corner. Looked like he tried to cut it right back to the outside edge, and it just didn't get there. 10th pitch of the inning for Ferguson. And the left-hander will turn it loose. Breaking ball, lifted foul down the right field line. And again, a backdoor breaking ball, this time of curveball fashion. Just did shave the outside corner, and Thomas with a rather emergency swing to try to foul that one off. Count stays 1-2. Stevenson sets inside. Pitch, fastball well in off the plate. As Thomas jackknifes back out of the way, it's a two-ball, two-strike count. 2 down here in the Royals 7th. Ferguson back to the dish. Line drive, center field. That is where Dunn is waiting on it. He'll make the catch. That is a 3-up, 3-down 7th. Reds need a little run to take the lead. They are tied at 2. Reds and Royals, bottom of 7, coming up here on the Reds Radio Network.
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1: GM tonight, S1 Sports. I'm Pat Boyle. Last chance to get aboard the phones, 310-840-4910. Jalen Brunson is cooking the San Antonio Spurs with a bad knee and all. Limped to the locker room at the end of the first quarter after Harrison Barnes crashed into his knee, came back in the second quarter, didn't look great, at one point was 7 for 22 from the field. And here is Jalen Brunson with

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6: Section where you had to have some sort of resume to get in. 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
6: 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I would like a new car. I would almost always like a new car. But the car that I have right now works really well. And when, you know, the Acura that I drive now runs out and I do need a newer car, I'm not going to go buy something brand new. I will absolutely buy something used. Because just because you have the opportunity to buy something new doesn't necessarily mean that you should. And the Colts are going to have an opportunity to draft some new players, you know, fresh off the lot, fresh out of college. And they are going to need an influx of new at certain positions. But at others, grabbing a used car is probably the better option.
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0: shit-faced Tom O'Brien embarrassing move. What actually happened, Tom O'Brien said, listen, we want you to make a choice. Are you a baseball player or are you a football player? He was playing both, and he had signed a professional contract, I believe, with the Colorado Rockies, and had decided, rather than going to spring football, I'm going to play baseball with the Colorado Rockies minor league, and I'm going to pursue that path. And that's what he did. And then he decided, you know what? I want to go back and play one more year of college football. NC State was like, wait a minute. We just did the entire spring with a guy who would end up having an NFL career in Mike Glennon. No, that spot's not there anymore. Then he decides to go play football at Wisconsin. And here's what the Wisconsin coach at the time said, Paul Chryst, you're not playing baseball. It's football if you come here. So in a way, Tom O'Brien was right. Hey, Russ, you need to pick one of the two. And then when he exclusively focused all of his attention on football, that's when he became the great quarterback that won the Rose Bowl and went to the NFL, not the guy who you don't remember anything that he did in the ACC at NC State. So there you go. Just wanted to dispel that narrative. That is a popular one. You can find it pretty easily.
1: If there's anybody that could have played two sports, been a quarterback and a baseball player, it would have been Russell Wilson. I just want to put that out there for the record. I think his football smarts, his work ethic, I don't see him, if he wanted to pursue it, I wouldn't see a situation where he was half-assing one compared to the other. I think that's, say what you want about how cheesy he is, say what you want about, you know, you thinking he's not authentic or whatever. He works. You don't make it at 5'11". You don't make it at 5'11" in this league and reach the heights that he reached without working.
0: Well, even if you concede that point, Mike Glennon turned out to be an NFL quarterback. Having 2 years of him versus 1 year of Russell Wilson, it's not as awful of a decision in hindsight as some make it out to be, especially since Mike Glennon was there in spring practice. So anyway, just wanted to defend Tom O'Brien at NC State with this national platform, letting people know that a national narrative that's popular isn't so, it isn't true. Just letting that be known. All right, YouTube, subscribe, search Westwood One Sports Night. We would appreciate that. That's how you can watch us in addition to listening to Linnell and I. The podcast feed, Westwood One Sports Night, you can find on Apple Podcasts and Spotify. 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And by the way, on YouTube, like, comment, subscribe. All of that helps us in the algorithm, so we'd appreciate that a great deal. Staying in the NFL, and then obviously getting to game one of the NBA Finals, there is news regarding a polarizing team in the league that also might be the league's most disrespected. Keep it here on Westwood One Sports Night to find out who that is.
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20: I need to be healthy every day to survive it and go through the next chemo round and the next chemo round. So it's important that work was part of that, to keep my mind busy for 8-9 hours. And then I had to go back and face the reality. I had a goal, and the goal is to survive.
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15: It's like grade inflation. Making the tournament used to be a nice standard. It used to be this symbol of, hey, we're like an average basketball school now. We consistently make the tournament, right? It's like the B grade of college basketball. And then an A would be like, you know, a Sweet 16 or better or something like that. Making the tournament used to be a nice standard. 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It's like gym class. You get an A for just showing up.
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17: Swung on, crushed, high, deep, left field. There it goes. A three-run go-ahead blast for A. Eugenio Suarez.
18: They're waving around Friedel. Up throwing Anthony. Throw to the plate, not and the Reds walk it off at 11, 6-5.
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0: He has a BFF. Davante Adams.
1: I mean, I think Russell Wilson still has friends.
0: Oh, well.
1: The answer is an MVP vote.
2: Oh.
1: Because Derek Carr had a great season in Vegas before he got hurt, and he got an MVP vote that year. Russell Wilson, over the course of his 10 Pro Bowl seasons, has never received an MVP vote.
0: And only All-Pro once. I was looking that up earlier, and I was stunned by that.
3: Wow. I don't think I can top that, and I'm not going to try. So I'm just going to support. I'm just going to add to the weird but true with this crazy fact of the night. Christopher Sanchez broke the major league record for lefty scoreless innings consecutively. 50 2/3 scoreless innings straight. He allowed a run tonight for the first time since April 23rd, Linnell. April 23rd.
0: Isn't that the last time the Knicks lost?
3: 50 2/3 inning. Huh?
0: Is that the last time the Knicks lost?
3: That's the last. The same night that Chris Sanchez last allowed a run was the night the New York Knicks last lost a basketball game. Same night.
0: Same night.
3: Not as crazy as Derek Carr having an MVP vote and Russell Wilson. Not. But still pretty crazy.
0: I didn't get to tell Benton this during the break, and I want to get his laugh over the air. Someone DM'd me and told me to stop trying to flirt with Cheryl.
3: Oh, you mean Cheryl?
1: 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Let him cook.
0: Of the program. I am.
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2: I used to work at a bank. Attire was really important. 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It sucked, but it made sense for the bank to have a dress code. When people walk into your office when you work at a bank, they want to see someone that looks like they have their stuff together. 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It's just a fact. When you're representing something like a bank or a big corporation, you need to represent it well. 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I don't like it when NBA coaches do it. 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Totally fine. 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
24: Leapwalk through large chunks of the regular season. 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Then the playoffs start, and you're over the regular season hump. 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It's like, oh, and the best players are on the floor, and they're playing in these games. This is why the NBA is great. 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
24: New things aren't always better. 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

0: even if you concede that point, Mike Glennon turned out to be an NFL quarterback. Having 2 years of him versus 1 year of Russell Wilson, it's not as awful of a decision in hindsight as some make it out to be, especially since Mike Glennon was there in spring practice. So anyway, just wanted to defend Tom O'Brien at NC State with this national platform, letting people know that a national narrative that's popular isn't so, it isn't true. Just letting that be known. All right, YouTube, subscribe. Search Westwood One Sports Night. We would appreciate that. That's how you can watch us in addition to listening to Linnell and I. The podcast feed, Westwood One Sports Night, you can find on Apple Podcasts and Spotify. 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And by the way, on YouTube, like, comment, subscribe. All of that helps us in the algorithm. So we'd appreciate that a great deal. Staying in the NFL and then obviously getting to game one of the NBA Finals, there is news regarding a polarizing team in the league that also might be the league's most disrespected. Keep it here on Westwood One Sports Night to find out who that is.
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1: to get past the Velvet Rope. 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Now, there is no Velvet Rope, and the bouncer went home. 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It's a shopping mall food court. Everyone's invited. There's no dress code, and the prestige of being in the room is gone because they let in the guy who spent all afternoon losing games in February.
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3: 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As for the Cavs, maybe they actually believe that they won that series. James Harden actually said he thinks the better team didn't win. Scoreboard, kook. Look up at it. 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
4: Left field, there it goes. A three-run go-ahead blast for Eugenio Suarez.
5: They're waving around Friedel. Up throwing Anthony. Throw to the plate, not in time. And the Reds walk it off at 11, 6-5.

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10: 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But the young man had significant injuries and never made it to the big leagues. But in the second round of that draft in 2002, on the 43rd overall pick, the Reds selected a catcher out of Canada, 18-year-old Joey Votto. He quickly rose through the Reds minor leagues, switched positions, and by 2008, he was the Reds starting first baseman. National League MVP in 2010, one of the greatest hitters in Reds history. Joey Votto becomes a Red this June 4th, 2002, this date in Reds baseball.
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13: I used to work at a bank. 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It's just a fact. 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

0: 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We have treasure trove. We have a treasure trove of sound to play for you, including from Russell Wilson, who announced his retirement today, and post-game locker room sound at the NBA Finals. 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
10: 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It's just a fact. When you're representing something like a bank or a big corporation, you need to represent it well. 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I don't like it when NBA coaches do it. If they want to wear their hat backwards during a game, okay, fine. Totally fine. 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
12: 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There it goes. A three-run go-ahead blast for A. Eugenio Suarez.
13: 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Up throwing Anthony. 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And the Reds walk it off at 11, 6-5.
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2: We watch these NBA teams sleepwalk through large chunks of the regular season. 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People just complain through the regular season, just like I do mentally through weddings. Then the playoffs start, and you're over the regular season hump. And it is immediately all worth it. It's like, oh, and the best players are on the floor, and they're playing in these games. This is why the NBA is great. It's very similar to me at weddings whenever Soulja Boy comes on. And I'm like, oh, this is why I came to the wedding.
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0: that we have cameras on these guys so we can see moments like that. Denton, I'm sorry.
1: No, but seriously, where were we at? Why did we get on this track? I'm confused. I'm genuinely confused, D-Day.
0: I kind of now just want to cut Denton off every time we try to talk.
2: Don't make me bring out the big guns. I got them in the chamber, bro. Be careful. You're gonna be joining the team soon. I stumbled across a story that there's a mummy in Europe, and inside the mummy in Europe was yeast. And a group of individuals in Europe are making bread out of the yeast that was in the stomach of a mummy. So because you guys are foodies, are you eating mummy yeast bread? That's not what it's called. I'm workshopping the name.
1: Thank you.
0: Mommy, you're welcome.
1: A lot of name workshopping in this segment. Linnell, what is the craziest thing that you have tried?
0: I ate a cicada my first day ever on Sports Talk Radio in D.C.
1: Okay, you lost a bet to eat a cicada.
0: I ate a cicada dipped in Polynesian sauce.
1: Speaking of lost bets.
2: To do it.
0: Oh, God damn it.
1: Last dab.
0: That was the last dab right there.
1: Need to pay off that bet.
0: I'll never dab again. I know, Josh. Damn. I have a feeling like you want something bad to happen to me when I try the last dab.
1: Well,
0: is that
1: no,
0: what this
1: just,
0: is about?
1: In order for us to do more bets. Yeah, in order for us to do more bets, we need to pay off previous
0: the first
1: bets
0: one?
1: In order. Yeah. That's how that works. Like, we still have to wait and see where Milwaukee or where Giannis is going to end up this summer. God. I need to revisit what exactly that bet was. Do you even remember what that bet was?
0: No,
1: I don't.
0: I think it was karaoke, and I told you all I can sing better than everybody you know.
1: Oh, that's right. Mm-hmm. It is an audience.
3: Westwood One presents Today in Women's Sports. The top-ranked player at the French Open is out. Aryna Sabalenka's bid for her first title at Roland Garros was stopped yesterday with a loss to Diana Snyder in the quarterfinals. Sabalenka was leading the match early, but Snyder won 10 straight games and prevailed in three sets. Sabalenka has held the number one ranking for 85 consecutive weeks, but yesterday was another disappointing finish in a major tournament.
4: No thoughts, no emotions. Just want to quit tennis right now, but we'll see. We'll see in a few days. Hopefully I'll get back on track mentally.
3: The French Open women's singles final will be held on Saturday. On the double side, American Taylor Townsend and her Czech partner Katarina Siniakova have reached the semifinals. Townsend has already won a doubles title at the Australian Open and Wimbledon, and she'll continue her quest at Roland Garros on Friday. With Today in Women's Sports, I'm Jody Jackson on Westwood One.
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1: 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And when it was parodied on Chappelle's Show, height of entertainment. My feet are strong, Joe Rogan! Hot sauce!
0: His career arc is one of the more interesting ones talking about Joe Rogan. I used to really like
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0: My favorite episode of Chappelle's Show is when they did The Real World.
1: Oh, my God.
0: That was crazy.
1: What was the name of the girl in that again?
0: I don't know, but it was Walter.
1: Lisa?
0: Lisa. Ron. Yeah. But Rhonda.
1: I also had sex with Lisa.
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18: The NCAA tournament used to be like an exclusive VIP section where you had to have some sort of resume to get in. 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It's a shopping mall food court. Everyone's invited. 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
12: New things aren't always better. 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
12: But the 68-team NCAA tournament was perfect the way it was. And the over-monetization of sports, I think, is lowering the overall product. It feels participation trophy adjacent now. It's like grade inflation. Making the tournament used to be a nice standard. It used to be this symbol of, hey, we're like an average basketball school now. We consistently make the tournament, right? It's like it's like the B grade of college basketball. And then an A would be like, you know, a Sweet 16 or better or something like that. Making the tournament used to be a nice standard. But when you start handing out invites to teams with 16 losses just to satisfy a TV contract, you've turned a nice season into a certificate of attendance. It's like gym class. You get an A for just showing up.
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0: In this world, there's one man who refuses to follow the script.
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12: But it ain't about how hard you hit. 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
13: What do you care what they say?
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15: If loving sports is wrong, I don't want to be right.
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15: 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If you didn't listen, that's on you.
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15: What's up, everybody? 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
3: 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There it goes. A three-run go-ahead blast for Eugenio Suarez.
4: They're waving around Friedel. Up throwing Anthony. Throw to the plate, not in time. And the Reds walk it off at 11, 6-5.
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3: The Reds struck out, but then hit a home run in their picks in the player draft in 2002. On this date, this June 4th, in the first round, they picked a high school pitcher. But the young man had significant injuries and never made it to the big leagues. But in the second round of that draft in 2002, on the 43rd overall pick, the Reds selected a catcher out of Canada, 18-year-old Joey Votto. He quickly rose through the Reds' minor leagues, switched positions, and by 2008, he was the Reds' starting first baseman. National League MVP in 2010, one of the greatest hitters in Reds history. Joey Votto becomes a Red this June 4th, 2002, this date in Reds baseball.
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5: 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If you want to head over there and subscribe, you can watch the show on X_ Jonathan Smith to follow me there and watch the show there. You can listen on the Indy Sports Ticket app or 1430 AM. We will get to the basketball. That's a promise. But we're in Indy, and I like talking Colts. So that's where we're going to start. Alec Pierce had ankle surgery in the offseason. And in normal Chris Ballard fashion, he decided to give a boatload of money to a player coming off of an injury. Now, according to Chris Ballard, this surgery was more of a preventive measure. I find that hard to believe. Sounds like you're patching a tire that hasn't blown flat yet. You know, you don't pull into the pit stop unless you smell rubber burning. You don't take a preventative measure if nothing is wrong. Also, anytime there's surgery, there's always some level of risk involved. Sometimes it's really small, sometimes it's really large. And I would like to know how Alec Pierce is going to look coming off of this surgery. We don't know yet. He's not participating in OTAs as he works his way back. Okay, he'll be ready to start practicing again in late July. Normally, given what we've seen from Alec Pierce, I would not be concerned by this. But with that being said, he's in a new role. You don't want to be, you know, you don't want to be fixing the transmission on an important player right as the green flag drops. Okay, and again, he's entering a new role. He is significantly more important for the Colts this year. He's the number one wide receiver on this Colts team this year. That's kind of crazy when you go through the numbers last year. He was fourth in total targets last year. He was fourth in receptions, all these compared to other Colts pass catchers. Tyler Warren, Michael Pittman Jr., and Josh Downs all had more targets and receptions than Alec Pierce did last year. And that's normal, given the role that Alec Pierce was asked to play in. That's obviously going to change this year. He's the guy now. He just went from, you know, being the opening act in downtown Indy to headlining Coachella. It's going to be him and Tyler Warren leading the way for the Colts this year in the passing game. And I would like to know how Alec Pierce looks running routes against Sauce Gardner and Charvarius Ward that aren't go routes, deep overs, or post routes. Up until now, Alec Pierce has been a one-trick pony, a luxury sports car that only knows how to drag race in a straight line. And this year, we're going to see how he performs when he's forced to navigate a tight autocross course, running the full route tree. Alec Pierce has never had a season with 50 receptions. That seems a little noteworthy. He's only had two seasons with 40 receptions. His career high is 47 receptions in a single season. That came last year. The Colts are going to need him to be, I think, at a number somewhere between 60 and 75 if they want to make the playoffs this year. It's really hard to make the playoffs when the only difference maker you have as a pass catcher is your tight end. Tyler Warren is obviously that. We'll talk about him here in a minute. But unless Patrick Mahomes or Josh Allen is your quarterback, it's hard to have a playoff-level passing game when your tight end is the only difference maker as a receiver. I like Josh Downs a lot, but everything he does is less than 10 yards down the field. He's reliable, which I appreciate, but he's a bunting specialist. And you need someone who can clear the fences. You need an explosive element in your offense. Alec Pierce has been that. I think he's going to continue to be that because we know that he can do it. We've seen him do it for the last 2 years now. But Alec Pierce is also being asked to be a guy who can like hit for average a little bit. He's now going to be asked to take on some of the load of being the reliable target on third downs. Because that's who Michael Pittman Jr. was. That's what the Colts are losing. Michael Pittman Jr. had 47 receptions that went for first downs last year. Over half of his receptions resulted in a first down. It's a valuable thing to have. You need a guy who can kind of be more of a possession receiver and consistently move the sticks. He was a reliable chain mover last year. Okay, when the Colts needed to keep a drive alive, they went to Michael Pittman Jr. You know what else happened with Michael Pittman Jr. last year? He led the Colts in receiving touchdowns. He was the main red zone target. When the Colts needed points or a first down, Michael Pittman Jr. was the guy. 54 times last year, 54 of his 80 receptions went for a first down or a touchdown last year. He was the guy. Now, Alec Pierce isn't going to take on that entire role all by himself. It's going to be him and Tyler Warren. Two big body pass catchers with good hands. I know Tyler Warren can do those things because we saw him do it last year, except for the red zone stuff. We'll get to that in a minute. But Alec Pierce is the one that I have questions about in his new role, because we haven't seen him do this before. We're asking him to go from being a guy who specialized in home runs to suddenly start hitting for average while still hitting a bunch of home runs. His development from a pure deep threat to an all-around wide receiver isn't just a storyline. This isn't just something that we need to track. It's going to be a vital organ in the Colts' offense this year. That's the reality of it, okay? Now, it's going to be him and Tyler Warren. I think those are going to be the two guys that carry the load that Michael Pittman Jr. left behind. And Chris, I have good news.
6: You always have good news.
5: Yeah, I mean, hey man, when you do this for a living, it's hard not to. I've asked you like the same question at least once every week. I think I've asked you every day this week. Do you remember what question that is?
6: How do I feel about the Colts this year?
5: What are you excited about with the Colts?
6: What am I excited about?
5: Yeah. I'm not asking you the question.
6: I probably give you the same answer every time.
5: Yeah. I don't remember what it is. That's why I keep asking you, probably.
6: So just looking for some entertainment, win a couple games, make it like you're giving some effort. I don't expect them to go deep in the playoffs or anything like that. Yeah. But I'm excited just for football in general, but for the Colts specifically, I want to see how this Daniel Jones thing turns out.
5: Okay, fair enough. I've found something to be excited about.
6: Okay.
5: I think at the end of the season, we could, there's a decent chance, look up and realize we have the best tight end in the NFL on our football team. here in Indy. Because Tyler Warren was incredible last year. Like, when you go through it, tied amongst tight ends for the sixth most receptions. He was fifth amongst tight ends in receiving yards. He only had four receiving touchdowns on the year. Not great. But I like where he's at. Last year, he was basically like a sports car that could fly down the highway but got stuck in traffic the moment that he hit city limits, which is normal. But I'm excited, and I think that with Michael Pittman Jr. gone, those red zone targets that went to Michael Pittman Jr., like, they're going to be up for grabs, and Tyler Warren, I think, should absolutely be the guy that gets all of those targets, okay? And look, Tyler Warren should be a dominant red zone threat. The man is 6'6", 255 pounds. Like, that's a defensive coordinator's worst nightmare, right? Too fast for linebackers, and he treats safeties like a high school bully treats freshmen. He's just beating them up. He is the definition of a mismatch creator. Okay, and as great as he was last year, the red zone is where he can really improve, right? He needs to be better against man coverage as well. We had Max Toscano on a couple of weeks ago, does a great job covering tight ends. Ding. he does a great job covering the Y position. There we go. He was on a couple of weeks ago, and he talked a lot about how, you know, Tyler Warren's success last year came against zone coverage, finding the holes in the zone, those kinds of things. But, you know, he's got to be better against man coverage. Again, he was great at finding the soft spots in the defense. He was like a guy finding an empty couch at a crowded house party. Really hard to do, but there are some guys who just have a knack for finding a way to do that. So Tyler Warren's got to excel out of his breaks just a little bit quicker. Right now, he's rounding his routes off like a semi-truck taking a wide turn. I hate when they do it at roundabouts. I feel like they're going to hit me every time. Abolish roundabouts, please. Ah, but the carbon footprint, don't care. People are too dumb for roundabouts. That's another rant for another time. But compared to rounding off routes like a semi-truck, Tyler Warren needs to get closer to, like, sharp cuts, more like a sports car. I get it, tough to cut like a sports car at 6'6", 255, but we can tighten it up a little bit. Here he is talking about the different areas of his game that he wants to improve at in year two.
7: I think for me a big thing is the explosion out of my breaks, right? So getting in the break is one thing, but being able to accelerate out of it and still you create the space, but being able to hold that space if you are like running across the field or something like that, I think is big. But really, when it comes down to all the little, you know, fundamentals, I think is the biggest thing when you're playing in this league. Everyone's so good. You got to have everything you're doing, you know, to a T and perfect.
5: Tyler Warren right there talking about ways that he can improve in year two. Exploding out of breaks was the only thing that he specifically named. Alec Pierce is the Colts' best receiver this year. But Tyler Warren is their best pass catcher. I think he's going to lead the Colts in receiving this year. I think he's going to lead them in receptions, in receiving yards, and in receiving touchdowns. I think he's going to be a monster just because his targets are going to go up with Michael Pittman Jr. no longer being here. Okay? He's that good. We all saw it last year. Dude's a stud. The only way that happens, though, is if he's better exploding out of his breaks against man coverage. That should lead to more touchdown receptions this year. As well, in the red zone, windows are tight. They close faster than an elevator door when you see someone running for it. I don't know why that is. It's like the elevator knows, you know? A little extra separation would go a long way for his touchdown numbers this year. Okay, it'd be nice to see him double it, you know, pull a little Leatu Latu going from 4 sacks to 8.5 sacks. Let's see Tyler Warren go from 4 touchdowns to 8. I think that would be huge for the Indianapolis Colts. Look, they run the ball really well. So the majority of the red zone touchdowns are going to come from whoever's playing running back. I'm sure Daniel Jones will have a couple nice little QB sneaks or whatever. But I do think we're going to see an improvement from Tyler Warren in the red area. Lastly, Tyler Warren was a good blocker last year. But when you're bigger than the defensive ends that you're blocking, and Tyler Warren is, and you're bigger than some of the linebackers that you're blocking as well, I just expect a little more. Like, I don't think he's going to be Gronk in the run game. I mean, Gronk just bulldozed dudes. He was incredible. One of the best blocking tight ends ever. I don't expect that level of domination blocking from Tyler Warren. But it'd be nice to see the Colts occasionally make an effort to run the football behind him. I think it's going to be really important this year. Because when you look at the Colts and you look at their offensive line, there's experience and proven ability in every single spot except for one. Bernard Raimann, proven left tackle. Quentin Nelson needs no introduction. Just go downtown to the circle and you'll see people walking around in his jersey. Tanner Bordellini at center was really good last year. Matt Consolvez, a right guard, was good last year. Jalen Travis is the one guy who doesn't have a ton of experience, and he's the projected starter at right tackle. Okay, we've never seen him as the starter. Now, he did hold his own in the snaps that he got last year. But if Tyler Warren can improve as a blocker, it'd be really nice to be able to put him alongside Travis just to give Jalen Travis a little extra help if he needs it. Because you know that the left side of that offensive line is solid. But having a guy like Warren who can maybe chip edges off the right side to help Jalen Travis, maybe it's, you know, putting his hand in the dirt and just completely removing the edge. Whatever's needed there, because Jalen Travis is the one question I have on the offensive line. I think he's going to be good. With all the gripes about Chris Ballard, the one thing he has consistently done is find offensive line talent in the middle of the draft. So, got my eye on that. Want to see how Jalen Travis looks, and I want to see how Tyler Warren improved as a blocker, as well as how he does against man coverage. He's not the only second-year player that needs to be paid attention to. Playing cornerback in the NFL is tough. But one young Colt is about to transition from a lonely island into a crowded demolition derby. The coaches are going to rave about his potential. But there's a little snag in there that I think fans should be a little concerned about. I'll tell you who the player is that I'm referring to and why his position switch isn't going to be as smooth as some are expecting in 4 minutes.
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0: I think it's booty.
1: Okay. Well,
0: maybe it is booty.
1: If it's booty,
0: let's
1: and
0: go
1: he
0: with
1: comes,
0: booty. That's way more fun.
1: If it's booty and he comes to Indy, you know what we can play, right?
0: What?
2: Booty cheeks.
0: That's exactly right. Every time he makes a play, it's like, oh, did you guys see
2: booty cheeks?
0: And the way that he had 7 receptions for 80 yards and a touchdown on Sunday.
1: Make it happen. Let's make it happen.
0: Yeah, that's, I mean, hey, man, I'm all about it. You need a guy to, like you said, replace Michael Pittman Jr. anyway. He's more of a, I think he's more of an X wide receiver, which is the position that Alec Pierce plays. But that being said, though, like, if you can play X, you should be able to play Z, which is the spot that Michael Pittman played, for those who don't know. And so I like where he's at. I don't know. It would be interesting, right? Because, like, going back, I loved Keyshawn Booty. Let's just call him that. That's way more fun. I liked him more at LSU than other people did. But he was just stuck there playing for, you know, the guy who used to coach at Notre Dame but could never win any tough game. You know, he played for that guy at LSU, if I remember correctly. And he ended up being a 7th-round pick. Excuse me, 6th-round pick. My bad. And when you look at him last year, like, it wasn't, I wouldn't call his numbers inspiring. How about that? 33 receptions in 14 games, 550 receiving yards, 6 touchdowns. I mean, I don't know. I don't think that that's, I would look at him how I look at every other guy looking to replace the Michael Pittman Jr. snaps, right? With Nick Westbrook Ikhine. It's like, yeah, he didn't play for the Miami Dolphins last year, and they stunk. With Ashton Doolin, it's like, yeah, I think he's really reliable. I like Ashton Doolin. But there's also a reason why the Colts have never been like, hey, Ashton, we want you to take more snaps at wide receiver. With Deion Burks, I know everyone's excited because he's a freak athlete, but he's also 5'9". That's kind of important. And in addition to that, like, there's a reason why he's a 7th-round pick. And with Keyshawn Booty, like, there's a reason why they only threw the football his way 46 times last year. There's a reason why he was a 6th-round pick. He's 24, so, like, there's room for him to improve and get better. But ultimately, I think teams tell you how they feel about players based on what they do. Like, you know that the Colts like Jonathan Taylor because they've given him the football 1,738 times since he got drafted. Like, it's like, yeah, they like him. Like, you know that the Colts have questions about Daniel Jones because they signed him to a 2-year deal as opposed to a four-year one. And you can tell that the Patriots, like, weren't in love with Booty because on a team that didn't have very many good wide receivers, they didn't throw him the football very often. So I would just have questions about it. But to be fair, I have questions about everyone that could be replacing Michael Pittman Jr.
1: I think that would add to the fun of excitement of things I would be excited about for the Colts this year, because then you could say, hey, there's Mo Alie-Cox blocking for Booty. And, you know, we would have fun with it.
2: Booty cheeks!
0: That's so funny. Did you ask that question just so you could make that joke?
1: I did. It was a domino effect in my head.
0: You, like, asked me a question. I'm giving you, like, a real answer, and you're just like, oh, nah, man. I'm just, Jonathan, I'm just trying to rip this Mo Alie-Cox with Keyshawn Booty jokes.
1: You should know this about me by now. I'm just saying.
0: That's awesome. That's so funny. You know what else was awesome? The NBA Finals last night. What a game. What a moment. And the Spurs lost game one. We were wrong, but that's okay, because we both took the Knicks, and the Knicks needed to win game one if they were going to win in 6. Spurs lost game one last night, but the biggest tragedy happened right on their own bench in the 4th quarter. A rookie was completely embarrassing the Knicks' defense, yet San Antonio's coaching staff inexplicably parked him on the bench for a max contract star who was throwing up bricks. Just an incredible coaching blunder from the Spurs in game one.

0: We'll get into that and Karl Anthony Towns' dominant evening in 3 minutes.
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0: Chris, did you see the cop that was arrested and fired for allegedly pointing a gun at his fellow officer who microwaved fish at the police station?
22: No, I did not see this. Is this a real story?
0: Yeah, it's in the New York Post.
22: Get out of here.
0: Yeah. Got to be honest, kind of with the cop who got arrested. Maybe don't put fish in the microwave.
22: Yeah, bad idea.
0: Let's be courteous, you know? Welcome into the Real Jonathan Smith Show. You're on Indy's Sports Ticket. 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We don't talk about microwaving fish very often on the show. We'll get into it if we need to. But with that being said, we talk a lot of hoops because basketball is just a beautiful game. And this is Indiana, and it's just different here. What a game one of the NBA Finals. It lived up to the hype in every way. The game was tied going into the fourth quarter, and it was tied with 2 minutes and 16 seconds left in the game. What more can you ask for in any game, let alone an NBA Finals game? It was back and forth, and this is going to be a great series. The Knicks have now won 12 straight playoff games by double digits. Longest streak ever. They're playing incredible right now. Yes, you heard that correctly. The game was tied with 2 minutes and 16 seconds to go, and the Knicks won by double digits. It was tied 94-94 when Wemby hit a free throw to tie the game. He then hit his next free throw, so it was 95-94 with 2 minutes and 16 seconds left to go. That means the Knicks closed the game on an 11-0 run. They won 105-95. If every game of this series is close down the stretch, I'll take the Knicks every time. Jalen Brunson down the stretch of games has been incredible, not only in these playoffs, but just throughout his entire playoff career. Like, you can go back to his time in Dallas. You can watch his series against the Utah Jazz, where Luka Doncic didn't play a second. He was incredible. He's just an amazing basketball player. Okay, everyone loves Victor Wembanyama, and he's a great player. But he's 22 years old, and he is not fully developed. He's nowhere near as polished of an offensive player as Jalen Brunson. Wemby had a little pop in the fourth quarter. He hit a three. He had an and one at the rim. But when he got the ball at the elbow or was asked to create his own shot throughout the entire course of the game, it did not go well. He looks like a baby deer out there trying to get its legs. He's got to be better at creating offense for himself and his teammates. Jalen Brunson is significantly better at that than Victor Wembanyama is. And that's how you win games late in the playoffs. Your star has to get himself or his teammates good shots. Jalen Brunson did that. Victor Wembanyama did not. Instead, Victor Wembanyama was shooting threes off the side of the backboard. That's not hyperbolic either. That actually happened. Or he was turning the basketball over. That was the difference in the game down the stretch. Neither one of them played well. But Jalen Brunson closed that game much better than Wemby did. 13 points in the fourth quarter. Jalen Brunson hit the three to give them a two-point lead, 97-95. He then hit an insane jumper where he pump fakes, Devin Vassell jumps. Jalen Brunson gets fouled by Devin Vassell, not called. And he makes it anyway. When that happened, I was like, this game's over. That was it. Okay, both Jalen Brunson and Victor Wembanyama are going to be better going forward, but Brunson down the stretch was the difference last night. That's a large part of why the Knicks were able to close the game out the way that they did. With that being said, you cannot discuss game one of the NBA Finals without talking about Karl-Anthony Towns. Everyone's going to talk about Jalen Brunson and how he closed the game, and rightfully so. With that being said, Karl-Anthony Towns was their best player last night. I thought that the Knicks would put OG Anunoby on Wemby. They did it all during the regular season. They didn't do that last night. They opted for Karl-Anthony Towns, and he was awesome. He's got incredible feet. so he can stay in front of Wimby and he can press up a little bit. He's done a great job all playoffs long of not committing stupid fouls, so you can trust him to defend Wimby. He's incredibly stout, so he can wall Wimby off from getting to his spots, and he can bump him and he can lean on him. He's 7 feet tall, so he's tall enough to contest Wimby's jumper as well. His defense was incredible. Defensively, Karl Anthony Towns was a brick wall with wheels last night. He had the strength to keep Wimby from backing him down and from kind of bulldozing his way to the rim. But he also had the agility to shadow him and stay in front of him and to navigate screens because they were running Wimby off pin downs and things last night. And also, very importantly, he rebounded really well. That's something that the bigs for the Knicks do consistently. Like, you can just go ahead and pencil Karl Anthony Towns to have double-digit rebounds every game. You can just go ahead and, you know, you can go ahead and book it. Like, when Mitchell Robinson checks in, like, he's going to rebound incredibly well, right? And that's something that kind of keeps Wimby from finding his rhythm. Because, look, the easiest way to find your rhythm is to get a dunk, layup, or make a free throw. And Wimby, whenever things weren't going well for him against Oklahoma City, he would find a way to grab an offensive rebound, and then he'd have a nice little, like, put-back dunk, and that would be it. Big time there. From the Knicks keeping him off the glass, Karl Anthony Towns had 12 rebounds. Mitchell Robinson, in 13 minutes, had 6 rebounds. Josh Hart had 15 rebounds. I love Josh Hart. 15 rebounds, 6 assists, 0 turnovers, 4 steals, and a block. He only scored 3 points, but he was incredibly impactful, and you need to have guys like that on your team in order to have a chance to beat a team like the New York, like the Knicks, like the San Antonio Spurs. Okay, back to Wimby, who struggled offensively last night. If you were to just look at his points and rebounds and blocks, you'd be like, ah, Wimby was pretty good, right? 26 points, you know, 12 rebounds, 3 blocks. But this is why you have to watch the games. Because if you watch the game, then you know that Victor Wembanyama sucked last night. No other way to put it. He wasn't good. 26 points, but he was 6-21 from the field. He scored points because he took 13 free throws. If he was Shai Gilgeous-Alexander, people would be having fits right now. He was only 2-of-9 from 3. He turned the ball over 6 times. He did have 12 rebounds, which is good. He did play great defensively, but he was horrific on offense. He had no rhythm, and every time he drove to the basket, I thought he was going to turn the ball over. When you're 7'4" and you try to dribble, there's a lot of time from the time that the ball leaves your hand, bounces on the ground, and then bounces back up 6 feet. A lot of time for someone to reach in and grab the basketball. And the Knicks did a great job of digging at the ball when he drove, and they got multiple strips and steals because of that. And this is an area of Wimby's game where he has to get better. He's not a good passer. When he gets going to the rim, he is like a freight train where the steering wheel broke, and do trains even have steering wheels? I don't know how that works. But he's like a freight train without a steering wheel and no brakes. He's built to go full steam ahead, which is fine, but you have to be able to throw on the brakes or make good passes when the defense comes to help. And Victor Wembanyama doesn't make sharp, accurate passes on the move. When he gets going to the rim, he's not stopping, and he's a bad passer on the move. It was great defense from New York when he drove to the rim. They dug in, they tried to make him a passer when he drove, and he very simply could not do it against Karl Anthony Towns. Mitchell Robinson's size bothered Wimby as well. I thought both Robinson and Karl Anthony Towns did a good job leaning on Wimby over the course of the game. He and the rest of the Spurs looked a little gassed in the fourth quarter. I think that's a combination of a long Western Conference Finals, the pace of the game, and the physicality that the Spurs like to play with. Okay, in addition to that, something that I thought that the Thunder did a poor job of against San Antonio, they didn't really make Wemby move very often on defense. Wemby could just like stand at the rim and 2-9. For those who don't know what that means, obviously there's defensive 3 seconds in the NBA. And so 2-9ing is basically at 2.9 seconds, you step out of the lane and then step back in. Okay. So Wemby was just kind of able to hang out around the rim and play safety. He couldn't do that last night because he had to defend Karl Anthony Towns. And they made Wemby defend every ball screen. And so he's having to, you know, so the Spurs would theoretically score. Didn't happen very often, but let's say that it did. They would theoretically score. Wemby sprints down the floor, stands in front of the rim. Karl Anthony Towns, you know, meets him at the rim, sprints up with Wemby chasing him. He sets a screen, and now Wemby's either dealing with Jalen Brunson or he's having to rotate back to Karl Anthony Towns. That's not super tiring, but when you do it over and over and over again for 38 minutes, when you're accustomed to only playing 28 minutes, because that's how many minutes he played on average during the regular season, that's how many minutes he played on average in round one against Portland, that's how many minutes he played on average in round two against the Nuggets, all of a sudden you're playing more minutes where you're having to move even more than normal. Oh, and the game's more physical. That wears on you when you're 7'4", 120 pounds. He probably weighs a little bit more than that, but you get the picture that I'm painting. So offensively, Karl Anthony Towns is a tough matchup for Wemby because he pulls him out to the perimeter. I was honestly surprised that they put Wemby on Cat for that reason. I'm guessing that their thought process was they didn't really have anyone else to guard Cat, because if you put Stephon Castle on him, which is what they did in the regular season, then Karl Anthony Towns can post up. He can shoot over him. It's a tough guard for Stephon Castle as well. But at the same time, if you put Wemby on Josh Hart or a non-shooter, he can help on Cat when he posts up or drives. So I'm interested to see if the Spurs switch that matchup in game two. Either way, in game one, Cat blew by Wemby on multiple occasions. He attacked Wemby more in game one than Chet Holmgren did in all 7 games of the Western Conference Finals combined. Wemby wants to hang out at the rim and play safety. He wants to patrol the paint like he's Ed Reed waiting to intercept anything in the air. But Towns' ability to play on the perimeter dragged Wemby not only away from the rim, but out of his comfort zone. Wemby is capable of defending on the perimeter, but that's not where he impacts and changes the game the most. He wants to be at the rim, blocking everything. Also, Karl Anthony Towns did not have a great offensive game. He was only 7-15 from the floor. He only took 2 threes. This is a guy who can really shoot it. He missed both, by the way. That's going to change as well because he's an excellent shooter. Charles Barkley laid it out very well after the game. He said basketball is about matchups, and the Spurs don't have a good matchup for Karl Anthony Towns defensively. And I thought that you saw that last night between his scoring in the third quarter, his defense on Wemby, his rebounding. He was the most impactful player for the Knicks last night. So Karl Anthony Towns was clearly the most impressive player on the floor last night for the New York Knicks. The second most impressive player on the floor last night played for the San Antonio Spurs. He's a kid. But for some reason, despite leading the Spurs in scoring through the first 3 quarters, he did not close the game. And, you know, look, NBA head coaches are all smarter than I'll ever be when it comes to basketball. But I am a believer that you need to ride the hot hand, and the San Antonio Spurs did not do that last night. I think it's a large part of why they didn't score in the final 2 minutes and 16 seconds. I'll tell you who the player is that the Spurs should have played last night and why I think we'll see a switch in the series going forward. But first, we got to give it to Chris with your sports update.
22: Thanks, Jonathan. Here's a few stories that are trending this hour. Anthony Richardson is taking secondary reps during OTAs while Riley Leonard and Easton Stick are actively alternating backups, snaps. The Colts say they are real optimistic about Daniel Jones starting week one when season starts in September. The Fever are back home tonight to host the Atlanta Dream. That tips off at 7 p.m. That'll stream also nationwide on Amazon Prime if you don't feel like going down to Gainbridge tonight. The Danhausen curse lives on as the Knicks took game one. San Antonio last night falling to the Knicks. Jalen Brunson finished with 30 points despite leaving with a temporary injury in the first half. Game two tomorrow night at 8:30. And the Vegas Golden Knights hold a 1-0 series lead over to the Carolina Hurricanes in the Stanley Cup Finals. Game two is tonight at 8 on ABC. That's what's trending this hour. More of the Real Jonathan Smith Show after the break on Indy Sports Ticket 1430.
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0: This is This Date in Reds Baseball with team historian Greg Rhodes.
1: The Reds struck out, but then hit a home run in their picks in the player draft in 2002. On this date, this June 4th, in the first round, they picked a high school pitcher. But the young man had significant injuries and never made it to the big leagues. But in the second round of that draft in 2002, on the 43rd overall pick, the Reds selected a catcher out of Canada, 18-year-old Joey Votto. He quickly rose through the Reds' minor leagues, switched positions, and by 2008, he was the Reds' starting first baseman. National League MVP in 2010, one of the greatest hitters in Reds history. Joey Votto becomes a Red this June 4th, 2002, this date in Reds baseball.
0: This date in Reds baseball is brought to you by the Cincinnati Reds Hall of Fame and Museum, presented by Dinsmore. 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
3: Hour number two of the Real Jonathan Smith Show getting underway. Knicks take game one against the San Antonio Spurs last night. Karl Anthony Towns was the best and most impressive player on the floor. With that being said, the second most impressive player on the floor last night was Spurs rookie guard Dylan Harper. Welcome into the Real Jonathan Smith Show. Thank you for tuning in, no matter how you're tuning in. YouTube, Indy Sports Ticket. 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You can also listen on the Indy Sports Ticket app or 1430 AM if you're driving around the Indianapolis area. So, Towns, incredible last night. After him, Dylan Harper was awesome. He's a kid. That's the thing. And I say that, and some of you listening are like, Jonathan, you're 26. What do you mean he's a kid? You're a kid. I'm 6 years older than Dylan Harper. That dude's a kid. He's a rookie. And last night, he checked in the first quarter and just immediately started scoring 12 points on 4 of 5 shooting in the first half. He was the Spurs' best offensive player in the first half. Champagne led them in scoring. That's just because he got hot, hit 5 of 6 from three. The Knicks had no answer for Dylan Harper. His calmness was so impressive. He's a rookie in the NBA Finals, and he looked like he was just playing pickup at the park on a Tuesday afternoon. Little cool breeze coming in. Yeah, just, you know, no big deal. Just playing in front of, you know, 20,000 screaming fans against the New York Knicks on, you know, in the biggest game of my life. Unbelievable. I don't know why he didn't close the game. I try not to critique coaches because they're all significantly smarter than me. But he was their best guard last night. De'Aaron Fox is a 28-year-old max contract player. With that being said, given his ankle injury that he's been playing through, he has been the Spurs' third best guard in these playoffs behind Stephon Castle and Dylan Harper. Dylan Harper was better than Fox last night on both ends of the floor. De'Aaron Fox was 3 of 13 shooting last night. He scored 7 points. Dylan Harper had 16 points on 6 of 10 shooting. He was the only Spur who shot better than 50% from the floor. I can't believe he wasn't on the floor to close the game last night. He didn't play in the final 4 minutes when the Spurs couldn't get anything going offensively. Leaving Dylan Harper on the bench was the equivalent of keeping a high-performance sports car parked in the garage during a street race while your everyday sedan is sputtering down the track. Not great. Probably not going to win that way. And guess what? The Spurs didn't. That's a change the Spurs have to make going forward. They clearly like De'Aaron Fox. They should like De'Aaron Fox. He's a good player. But they have to play the hot hand going forward in these games. Every game of the NBA Finals is crucial. It's vital. Shaquille O'Neal called game one a feel-out game last night, and my wife, who listened to the show yesterday, was immediately like, not a feel-out game. And I was like, good job, Amelia. I'm glad that you listen to my show occasionally. But yeah, like you, I get that you're trying to learn who can and can't play in the series and what adjustments you need to make. But when it's tied with 2 minutes and 16 seconds to go and De'Aaron Fox is sucking it up, maybe make a change there. I don't know. Speaking of changes, there are changes coming to college athletics, I really hope. Nick Saban was in Washington yesterday. They're trying to pass this bill to help create some order and some structure within college athletics. And Nick Saban spoke to Congress yesterday to try and get some structure in place, not only for college football, but for the rest of the college sports. And one of the things that he brought up was how conferences need to be regional. I like the conference expansion. Like it's cool knowing that USC is going to play Ohio State every few years, and it's cool that Texas and Alabama get to play. You know, we've got more big brands in the same conference, and so conference games are a little more fun, all that kind of stuff. That being said, Coach Saban is correct. USC doesn't need to be going to Rutgers for a conference game every year. It's like driving across three state lines to buy a gallon of milk when there's a grocery store at the end of your block. And here's the thing. When Coach Saban says that, it's not about football. I feel like this should be common sense. It's not about football. USC, their football program, their football budget, they can afford to fly from L.A. to Rutgers and then back, and then L.A. to Michigan State, you know, Lansing, and back, and then L.A. to Bloomington and back. They can afford to do that. But the swim team can't. Also, wealthier, better-run pro leagues do this. The divisions in the NFL and the conferences, you know, in the NBA, all have to do with location. Okay, the Cowboys, Giants, Commanders, and Eagles are practically neighbors, sharing a backyard fence. Well, you know, the Cowboys are in the South. Yeah, but they're also in Dallas, where you can fly literally anywhere in the world out of their airport. Okay? Look at the Colts division. Like, Jacksonville, not that far from Tennessee because they're up in the panhandle. Nashville's only 4 hours away from us. Houston's down there a little bit. But again, Houston, United Hub, not a big deal for them to get here. Okay? And remember, this isn't only a football program or problem. This is about all the other sports. Stanford swim team doesn't need to travel to South Carolina to play Clemson in swimming. It's like flying a private jet to a different time zone just to use a neighbor's pool. The badminton team at USC doesn't need to play IU. I bet that flight from L.A. to Bloomington is more, like, it greatly exceeds the budget that they have for the USC badminton team. Okay, conferences should be regional. At a minimum, they should be regional for every sport except football. Because again, to be fair, football can afford to travel all over the country to play games because there's not as many games and they have the largest budget of all of your other sports programs. Your other sports programs can't afford to do it. Football's the golden goose. But universities are treating every other sport like they have golden eggs as well. And they don't. Football is the only one. Basketball at certain schools does, but not at all of them. And here's the other thing. I'm not one for nostalgia. I'm not one for things used to be better in the past, because that's not always true. But one of the really cool things about conferences in college sports before all this conference expansion was... You You didn't even have to put logos on uniforms. You could watch the style of the game and immediately know what conference you were watching. Immediately. Like, the Big Ten had a very obvious style of football. Run the football, big, heavy offensive linemen, all that kind of stuff. The Pac-12, a lot of points, no defense. Spread you out five wide and let it fly. The Big 12, same thing. Spread you out five wide, a lot of points, a little more speed than what the Pac-12 had at the time. It's like you could tell with them. The SEC, basically just the NFL. That's a joke. But seriously, like you could tell who was playing on TV without even having to have the uniforms on based on the style that they played. You don't have that anymore. You know, each section, each region of the country doesn't have their own kind of college football. And now, like, look, that's not what made college football. It was just one of the really cool aspects of it. But I'm with Nick Saban on that. Conferences should be regional to help every other section of college sports. Now, here's the other thing about college football. The numbers are crazy in terms of the amount of money being spent. Those numbers are only going up. Here is Colts. Former Alabama head coach, the greatest college football coach ever, Nick Saban, talking about how he's seen budgets rise during his time as the Alabama head coach to now.
4: Let me give you the history. My first year we had collective at Alabama, $2.7 million. Next year, $7 million. Next year, $10 million. I retired. Next year, $17 million. Next year, $24 million. Now you have schools that have close to $40 million rosters. So if we continue to do that, we're going to lose Olympic sports. We're going to lose non-revenue sports. We're going to lose scholarships. And basically what's going to happen is you're going to have football and basketball succeed, and we'll have club sports for everything else.
3: I know people don't like Coach Saban because he beat everyone for a long time at Alabama. But he's correct. We're seeing more and more athletic departments cut different sports programs, and it's all in an effort to fund college football. By the way, Chris, Amelia said that you missed the sports car analogy, so she's saying that you need to pick it up a little bit.
5: Sorry, I was trying to change the battery.
3: Oh, okay. Thanks.
5: We should be okay now.
3: Thanks, man. But again, all of these other sports being cut, it's all just in an effort to fund college football. Okay, it's like a family burning their own furniture to keep the living room fireplace going. Sure.
5: It's working.
3: Yeah, good. Good to know. It's like, sure, you're warm for now, but soon you're not going to have a house left. It's not sustainable. And it's going to lead to the end of a lot of other college sports if college football doesn't find some way to put a cap on this. $40 million for a football roster isn't sustainable. And that's not a made-up number. Kenny Dillingham, head coach at Arizona State, talked about $40 million rosters a few weeks ago. Kirby Smart talked about this a little bit as well during SEC meetings. He talked about how college football has the potential to end every other college sport. All three of these guys are correct. College football is becoming an invasive species in the athletic department ecosystem. It's eating all the food and starving out everything else. The spending is not sustainable, and it's going to ruin all the other college sports. I've seen a lot of the responses to this. I understand why so many people now are in, like, you know, crazy amounts of debt. It's because you're stupid with money and you don't understand that when you increase the spending and the amount of money within the athletic department stays the same, other things suffer because of it. Okay, I've seen several former players respond to this clip. I've seen a lot of fans respond to the clip. And whenever I hear fans talk, I always go back to the great Dan Dockich saying, one who listens to fans sits with fans, because the majority of fans just very simply don't know what they're talking about. My goal one day is to have as many haters as Nick Saban does. Because if I do, It'll mean I was a very sick. It'll mean I was very successful doing this media thing. People hate that man because he ruined their Saturdays repeatedly throughout his career. So I want to highlight some of these fan responses. I want to talk about some of the player responses as well, because I think it's filled with nonsense from both of them. Nick Saban is 1,000% right on both of these things. They've got to find a way to spread the money out a little more evenly so that all the other collegiate sports programs can survive. And they need to bring conferences back to their regions. My thoughts on, you know, why Nick Saban is right on the spending in 3 minutes.
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3: Nick Saban went down to Washington yesterday to talk about this new bill that they're trying to pass that'll put some, you know, some structure in place for college sports and for college football. 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No matter how you're listening, it's greatly appreciated. So Nick Saban goes down, says all these things, says that spending's out of control, and all that kind of stuff, right? And everyone's all up in arms about it. Everything that he said was true. Spending's getting out of hand. $40 million rosters is crazy. And then everyone responds like Nick Saban's still coaching. Ah, you're just upset because you cheated and you can't cheat anymore. And all that kind of stuff. And that's just not true. Nick Saban didn't pay players before it was legal. He coached thousands of football players. I think someone would have said something by now if they were paying dudes under the table. He was just better than everybody else. If he paid players, then that must mean that Urban Meyer paid players at Ohio State and Florida. Bear Bryant and Jimmy Johnson must have paid players as well. Lou Holtz must have paid players at Notre Dame. You know, I guess every coach that had success before NIL must have been cheating, because that's apparently the only way anyone ever won anything. Because remember, there were guys when Nick Saban was at Alabama that he would offer scholarships to, and they would say, you know what, Nick, thanks for the offer, but I'm good. I know someone who got recruited by Nick Saban at Alabama. No money ever even mentioned. Every fan accusing Nick Saban of cheating just sounds like a toddler playing Monopoly. Like the moment they start losing, they start screaming and crying about how the banker's stealing money. Grow up. Just go ahead and admit that he was better than whoever coached your favorite team at the time. Because that's just the reality of it. Like he was just the greatest college football coach ever. Okay, so fans, stop. Nick Saban's right on this. Also, like, yes, Nick Saban, very competitive guy, very competitive person. He hasn't coached college football in like 3 years. And with the way that the transfer portal works, it's not like he's got guys that he recruited still playing at Alabama. That's not what's happening. I promise. Like, does he want Alabama to win? I'm sure he does because he lives there and he coached there. But he is nowhere near as emotionally invested now as he was when he was actually the head coach. Okay? And I do think he's someone that genuinely cares about college football. And I do think he's someone that genuinely cares about the athletes. Because when you listen to guys that played for Nick Saban and then moved on, they talk about how great Coach Saban was to them. Okay? So I do think that he's a guy with his heart in the right place. Now, to the players. Talking about coaches' salaries. Former players. Let me throw that in there. The best coaches in the sport are underpaid. Nick Saban was once making twice as much money annually as the second highest paid coach in college football. Guess what? Nick Saban was underpaid that year. It wasn't enough for how much money he brought into Alabama. Coach Cignetti, on average, is making $13.2 million a year at IU. Guess what? Coach Cignetti's underpaid when you look at how much money he is generating for Indiana. Coaches, the faces of the program, of wherever they're at, and they're the face because they're there for the long haul, unlike the players, are not compensated enough. The good ones, at least. Okay, I'm seeing all this stuff on how college football players are finally making their fair share. Oh, I didn't realize a backup defensive end that's going to play like 15 snaps a game on a team that's going to go 7-5 was worth seven figures. Didn't realize that. A guy who's going to generate no money for the schools were seven figures, really? Giving $1 million to a guy who plays 15 snaps a game and enters the transfer portal in December is like paying top dollar for a luxury rental car, driving it for a weekend, and then watching the dealership take it back. Pretty insane. And to Nick Saban's point, that number is only going up. Also, this idea of players making their fair share is insane. NFL players don't make their fair share when it comes to value. Tom Brady was underpaid. Peyton Manning was underpaid. Patrick Mahomes was underpaid. Troy Polamalu was underpaid. Ray Lewis was underpaid. And the rest of the great players to have played in the NFL were never fairly compensated. Randy Moss, the year that he played in New England and they went undefeated in the regular season. Do you know how much money he was guaranteed that year? $4 million. That's it. Wouldn't say he was fairly compensated that season. He ended up making $9 million because he hit all of his bonuses. But that's the case in every sport. The best players are always underpaid. When Wimby's eligible for his extension, he'll get the max. And guess what? He'll still be underpaid, even though he's making 30% of whatever the salary cap will be at that point. In entertainment, the superstar acts like the tent pole that holds up the entire circus. The best players are always underpaid because there's a salary cap. Guess what? This is true in the corporate workplace as well. The best banker in the world's underpaid. The world's best chef, underpaid. Stephen A. Smith at ESPN is underpaid when you look at the raw revenue and digital engagement that he creates for them. And guess what? It's a good thing. Okay, it keeps things competitive when there's some sort of cap or even budget between companies in place. From that sense, it's good that the best athletes in pro sports are underpaid. Why should college football be any different? It's on the verge of not really being a thing anymore if things continue to go this way. Pay the players, but introduce a salary cap. That's all that needs to happen. And hold players accountable to whatever contract they sign. It'll allow universities to keep their other sports programs so they don't have to sacrifice them for football. That's the thing with college athletics. They're in charge of over 100 sports on all these major Division I college campuses, not just football. And if the NCAA isn't careful, college football is going to be the only thing left standing here at some point. Nick Saban also had this to say about the current state of college football.
4: It's become an arm race. Who spends the most has got the best chance to win. But I think it's a race to the bottom because if you don't spend to win, you lose your fan base and you don't have any revenue.
3: Coach Saban right there talking about college football. But you can apply that to every popular college sport. You have to spend money because if you don't, then you're telling your fan base that you don't care. An athletic department trying to save money on NIL is like a restaurant trying to save money by not buying food. Pretty soon, nobody's showing up to eat. Once they leave, then you're screwed because you can't make money anymore. And look, maybe that's the reason why this whole thing is sustainable. But at some point, you run out of money. At some point, these billionaires that are funding this, whether it's the guy at Texas Tech, whether it's the people at IU, whoever it is, at some point, they look at them and they say, you know what? I can take these $10 million and put it towards something that actually has some sort of return on investment. And Nick Saban said this as well. The teams that spend the most money dominate the sport. That's incredibly true. Ohio State, Oregon, Indiana, Texas, Texas A&M, Miami, Texas Tech, Georgia. They all spend a ton of money. And they're at the top of the sport every single year. All of those schools have two things in common. They have good coaches, and they all have big budgets. It's slowly turning into Major League Baseball. That is what college football is going to become. The Dodgers are always good because they spend more money than anybody else. It's the reality of it. Now, they don't always win the World Series because there are other teams out there that spend a lot of money. But in addition to that, there's a lot of variability in baseball, right? There's a lot of, I don't want to call it luck, but the way that baseball is played, the way that it's designed, you know, the Rays can be really good every year. It's not the way that football is. Okay, sure, occasionally teams are going to pay the wrong guy. But most of the time, if my offensive tackle is worth $5 million and your offensive tackle is only worth $1 million, my offensive tackle is probably a lot better than yours. It's just the reality of the sport and the way that football is played and the way that it's designed. Okay, like, it's just the way that it is. So I think Coach Saban is 1,000% correct. There needs to be some kind of thing where they just level the playing field a little bit. And at the same time, there needs to be some sort of way to make sure that there's spending available for other college sports. Because I love the NCAA tournament. A large part of why the NCAA tournament's awesome is because of these mid-major schools. Do you know how mid-major schools pay for their basketball program? Through football. That's what they do. They do it through football. The College World Series is absolute cinema every single year. No way around. It's an incredible sporting event. Do you know how college baseball programs get paid for? The football program. The Women's College World Series going on right now. I believe it's Texas and Texas Tech, if I can remember correctly. Do you know how that gets paid for? Maybe it's Tennessee. I don't remember. Either way, one way or the other, you have to have college football present to pay for everything else. And I understand that because it generates the most money should be afforded to it. That makes sense to me. But the other college sports programs are important as well. And something needs to be done to make sure that those don't get sacrificed for everything else. We got Caller Jonathan. What's up, Caller Jonathan? How are you?
11: How are you doing, Jonathan?
3: I'm doing fantastic, man. Thanks for calling in. What's going on?

0: haven't had a single Super Bowl contender in it. Do you think the Bills and the Chiefs are afraid of any time they play the Texans or Jacksonville in the playoffs? No. So why can't the Colts win 10 or 11 games? And if Houston was so good, they barely beat us last year. Even my friend who's a big Texans fan agreed that that kick was no good. And they even people that don't hate on the refs were hating on the refs after that game. And then if Pierce doesn't get kicked out that final game, the Colts might win that. I don't think the Texans are that good. I don't think Jacksonville's that good. Why can't the Colts win 10 or 11 games and win the division?
1: When you put it that way, Jonathan, it's a fair argument. I think Houston got better this year on both sides of the football. Loved their second-round pick, the big nose guard out of Ohio State. I think we're going to see a real shift from Houston. I think they're going to be less C.J. Stroud dependent, which I think will lead to them being better, going out and bringing in David Montgomery, I thought was a good move. And my thing with the Colts, I don't think that they have the pass rush to close games. And I think offensively, I'm worried about Jonathan Taylor going into year seven with all these miles. And I mean, it's hard to know if the Colts are going to be good enough or not to win 10 or 11 games until we see what Daniel Jones looks like coming off of the Achilles.
0: I understand that, but you have to understand the point. Just the division we're in, it's not like impossible to win, you know? You might even make a case for the Titans to win that division if they improve enough. It's just not that good of a division. We're not going up against world beaters, and we should be able to at least win 3 to 4 or 5 games in that division out of the ones we play. With the other schedule, I have expectations for this team, and I feel if they don't win the division, let's just clear house with everyone, even get rid of Lou, the defensive coordinator, head coach, and just start over after this season.
1: I'm with you on that. Go ahead, sorry. Go ahead.
0: I'm total playoffs or bust this year.
1: That's how I am as well, especially for this regime. I'm with you on if they don't win the division, if they don't make the playoffs, go ahead and clear house. I think the Titans winning the division's a bridge too far. I would also want to point and look at, like, the Colts are capable of beating Houston and Jacksonville, but the reality of it is, like, they just don't. Like, when you look at the last 3 years under Shane Steichen, like, they usually go 2-4 in the division. So this regime or this new head coach has proven an inability to beat these teams. And I do think I am with you on Jacksonville. I have more questions about them. But I do think that with Houston, like, no matter what you think of them offensively, I think everyone expects for that defense to be really good. That's something that they're going to be able to really hang their hat on. What is going to be the thing for the Colts this year where it's like, no matter who they play, I expect for them to do this thing well?
0: I just expect them to be competitive. Like, you know, not get blown out, not really blow out anyone. I just expect them to be competitive this year in all aspects. Not great at anything, just like mediocre, pretty much Danny Granger on the Pacers. You knew they'd be right around the playoffs or right there knocking in, maybe win one game, you know, win a sit, but they weren't going any further. And that's just, I just expect them to be mediocre. I mean, are we supposed to expect winning from Chris Ballard?
1: Well, you just said that you thought that they had a chance to win 10 or 11 games, and that's not mediocre.
0: And the division. But if it doesn't happen, I won't be shocked because it's Ballard. Mediocre. I have higher expectations for them than they produce, Jonathan. I see no reason why they couldn't win this division. And if they don't, it just shows how mediocre Ballard is, and they need to get rid of him.
1: Hey, I'm with you on the Ballard thing. 10 or 11 wins just feels like a lot, especially with the schedule, like the first 4 weeks for the Colts. Have you seen the schedule?
0: Yeah, but I'm not really that worried about Kansas City. The Colts seem to beat them when they're at their best, and then they lose to a team like the Titans or the Raiders. You know, that's typical Colts right there. You know?
1: Yeah.
0: So
1: yeah.
0: They'll beat a good team and then lose to two bad ones.
1: I mean, so fair enough. That is the Colts' way under Ballard. We'll see.

0: think this is more of a 7-10, 8-9 team, but well, look, we'll see. I think there's a lot riding on guys that we haven't really seen a lot from. Like, is Justin Wally going to be good? Is Laiatu Latu going to take another step forward? Is C.J. Allen going to be good? Who's going to replace, you know, the 88 receptions that Michael Pittman had last year? So there's, I think there's too many questions for the Colts for me to be able to say that they're good enough to win 11 games.
1: Okay, it's fine. It's fine. I was just letting you know I have high expectations for them, and I don't see them not winning the division. You know, like not saying they're gonna. I have expectations for them to win the division, and if they don't, I want everyone fired. I think that's logical for every fan this season.
0: It's got to be. But then again, that was the logic last year, and they went 8-9, and everybody came back. So we'll see what ends up happening. Thanks for the call, Jonathan. Caller Jonathan right there. Always brings it. I like it when he calls in. He's always got a take. He's always got a question. He's always got a reason for it. And that, I think, is what makes a good caller. Speaking of the Indianapolis Colts. Oh, man. Alec Pierce, another guy that really needs to kind of step up, you know, with the Colts losing their ultimate security blanket in Michael Pittman Jr. and the man stepping into his shoes. Alec Pierce was fourth on the team in targets last year. Alec Pierce is going from being an opening act to headlining Coachella in this Colts offense, all while recovering from a preventative ankle procedure. We'll see how it looks as his role changes and as he works back from the surgery. I'll talk about Alec Pierce in 3 minutes.
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17: Sounds like a fun game to play while you're sitting on a turlet.
0: Yes. But then you're like, you know, if you sit on the toilet for longer than 5 minutes, it's really bad for your gut health, apparently. So just be careful of that.
17: Okay. And your legs fall asleep.
0: Has that happened to you before?
17: Yeah.
0: What?
17: Because the way you sit, you know, sometimes you put your elbows on your thighs or whatever, you're kind of hunched over, you try to stand up and you fall over. I know I can't be the only one that's done this.
0: Welcome into the Real Jonathan Smith Show, by the way. Thanks for tuning in, no matter how you're tuning in. YouTube, X, the Indy Sports Ticket app, 1430 a.m. We're playing a trivia game for Holiday World Tickets coming up here in like 15 minutes. Stanley Cup, game two tonight. So we'll do a little NHL hockey trivia. Why not? I'll make it easy. Maybe. Okay, back to what you said, though, because that's crazy. My legs have never fallen asleep while sitting on the toilet before.
17: It's going to happen. Maybe it only happens to, you know, once you get older or something. Because the older you get, the more liable your body starts to fall asleep anyway. So, I don't know.
0: Yeah. Can I ask you, I should probably ask you, I'll just ask. Is 10 questions for trivia too many? Should it just be 5?
17: Yeah, probably for Stanley Cup.
0: Okay.
17: Just make it 5. Or even 3 for that
0: matter. 3, yeah. Okay, all right. Sounds good. We can just do 5 then. That works. Because 10 can drag sometimes.
17: Unless it's like a super easy subject. You know, 10 is a lot unless it's, you know.
0: Yeah. You don't think the Stanley Cup final is an easy subject?
17: It wouldn't be for me.
0: It'd be like the NBA one. Except instead of guessing LeBron James for every answer, you'd just be like, Wayne Gretzky.
17: Yeah, but your definition of easy is different than my definition of easy. And like, I would probably get just maybe one right. So
0: I mean, I don't know. I don't know. I feel like you could do better than that. And I will say, like, I like hockey. I pay attention to the Stanley Cup, but that's about it. This trivia will have multiple choice. So there's that. And it's also going to have a bunch of names that I cannot pronounce. So that's going to be a great time.
17: Awesome.
0: So, all right, there you go. Sorry, I'm moving on Sunday. It's been a pain. They fixed it, but originally we were supposed to move in on Monday, and then we were called. We're like, can we move in on Sunday instead? And they're like, yes. And it's just taking them forever to get us the stuff that we need for that, you know. So like, we had to like sign a new lease, and we got to fill out all this paperwork. It's like we can't just like change the date on all the paperwork. We can't just do that.
17: I don't know, man. Places like that make it as hard as possible. Whenever I moved back from Denver into my apartment, they were still cleaning as I was moving in. They're like, it's not ready yet. I'm like, well, I just moved from out of state, so I got to be somewhere.
0: Yeah. It's like, do you not want me to live here?
17: Right.
0: Do you not want my money?
17: Yeah.
0: What is happening here? So
17: apartments are crazy.
0: Apartments are crazy. Yeah. Insane stuff. Again, 15 minutes. We will do a little bit of Stanley Cup trivia for your chance to win not one, but two tickets to Holiday World. They got an awesome drone show going on right now. That starts on the 8th, excuse me. Rubber Duck, world's largest rubber duck, is there. It was transported on a Jeep. I don't know if that's true or not.
17: That makes a lot of sense.
0: Did we ever figure out what the duck thing meant?
17: No. I think it's just a community of people that own Jeeps that like to buy each other ducks, and then they leave them on the, you know, hey, I'm a part of your Jeep crew. Here's a rubber duck. And then you just leave it on their car and you walk away.
0: Yeah, that's what I'm reading here. The point of rubber ducks on a Jeep dashboard is to spread joy and kindness within the Jeep owner community. It is a simple yet profound gesture that serves as a reminder of the camaraderie and shared passion for adventure, for the adventure that Jeep enthusiasts share. The tradition known as Jeep ducking. What a name. Just really simple. Started in Ontario, Canada. I think the White Rock houses in Carmel should start like dropping pineapples off at the other person's door. We can call it White Rock pineappling. What?
17: I don't even know what to say about that.
0: I'm just, what would like, now I'm trying to think of just different things that car owners could pass around. Like if you drive an old beat up Buick, do you just leave like a brown bag with alcohol inside of it on someone else's car? They've got just like an alcohol collection on their dashboard.
17: That would be funny. Do the rubber ducks have a specific meaning behind like the different colors of rubber ducks? Like yellow means like swingers, and then red means, you know,
0: hey, we
17: hiking
0: settled this,
17: or something.
0: We settled this yesterday. Putting Jeep ducks in your window does not mean you're a swinger. I don't know if I don't think the I don't think that the colors mean anything. Apparently there are other automotive traditions.
17: Oh, we got to hear about this.
0: Oh yeah, so you have Jeep ducking, right? Which the main purpose of that, according to this chart, and since there's a chart, you know it has to be real. The main purpose of Jeep ducking is to spread kindness and to connect with people. The Jeep wave is a way to show recognition and respect. There is also the Subaru wave, which the main purpose of that is community recognition. And then you have the Mini Cooper Flash. Let's not call it that. Let's not call it that.
17: Wait, where are the details on that? Or do I already know?
0: I mean,
17: is it what it sounds like?
0: I doubt it. Okay. I doubt people are dropping their drawers as they're driving by. That'd be really hard to do.
17: But easy to do if you're in a Mini Cooper, apparently.
0: I guess so. And that is apparently also a way to acknowledge fellow drivers. I can't believe that my Buick brown paper bag trend isn't on the list. You know? Oh man, that's funny. I'm trying to think. Like, what else could you give out? Like,
17: Trojans on family vans.
0: If you drive a Honda Odyssey and you see another Honda Odyssey,
17: buy him a pack of Trojans. Like, that's enough, bro. No more children.
0: That's good. That's hysterical. But also, like, why a duck? If the whole thing is like, we're adventurous, can you think of anything less adventurous than a duck?
17: I don't know, man. Whenever I bought a Kia, right, they had the hamster thing for a while, right? Like,
0: oh,
17: remember the toasters? Or yeah, they look like toasters.
0: I
17: hamsters
0: remember.
17: Driving, yeah.
0: Yeah.
17: But I don't think you go around setting hamsters on other Kias or anything
0: That'd
17: like that.
0: That'd be hysterical. That'd be so funny. It's like...
17: It's a new weapon in Mario Kart. You're just taking a hamster and throwing it across the parking lot.
0: Yeah, it's like you're driving your Kia Soul, because I think that's what they're called.
17: Yeah.
0: And then you go into Walmart and you come out and there's just like a hamster wheel just sitting on your hood. Like, oh, and then you go, I guess I have to put this in my dashboard.
17: Right.
0: That's the other thing. Like, I don't know. Maybe I'm just a curmudgeon. If I drove a Jeep and someone put a duck on my hood, I'm throwing it into the parking lot. And I'm good, man. I don't need that.
17: You were kicked out of the Jeep crew. You're not a part of the Jeep community if you decline the rubber duck.
0: That's fine. You know, can I still do the Jeep wave? Which the Jeep wave thing is dumb. Like, that's the Midwestern wave, isn't it? Hand on the steering wheel, little two fingers up. Do you know what I'm talking about?
17: Yeah, I guess. Yeah.
0: I don't know. You guess. You can't say you guess. I need a firm.
17: I don't know. Usually if you get a wave in the Midwest, then your horn's not working and it's not the wave that you want.
0: What?
17: You know, people give you, you know, the finger or whatever.
0: That wave.
17: The Midwest wave, yeah.
0: That's the Midwestern wave?
17: Yeah.
0: I always thought that the Midwestern wave was like crossing a crosswalk and they hit you with a little like two fingers up. Stay safe out there.
17: Not in my neighborhood.
0: Okay. Gotcha. What kind of neighborhood do you live in?
17: Not that one.
0: Okay, fair enough. Good news, I did not get flipped off on my way into work today, which is nice. Because that happens sometimes. Oh, man. Yeah, we didn't talk about Alec Pierce at all right there.
17: Big time off the rails.
0: That's okay. We'll talk about Alec Pierce after we do trivia. We're going to do a little Stanley Cup 5-question trivia. It's multiple choice, 317-228-1430. That is the number if you want to call in. Coming up here in about 5 minutes, we'll do the trivia. And if you get them right, great. If you get them wrong, that's fine too. We're going to give you the tickets. Either way, just make sure you call the number, 317-228-1430. Chris, if I set the line at 2.5 for the number of questions that the caller is going to get correct, would you take the over 2.5 or under 2.5?
17: I'm always
0: going
17: to take under because, like I said, your definition of easy is different.
0: I don't know. I don't know if this is easy. I'll be honest.
17: Okay.
0: Like here, first question. Which NHL franchise has won the most Stanley Cup championships in history?
17: LA Kings.
0: Not even one of the four choices.
17: Well, you said it was multiple choice. You gave me no choice.
0: Oh, man.
17: Left me out here to fend for myself.
0: It's man, I wouldn't have gotten it right. Jeez.
17: St. Louis Blues.
0: Not an option either.
17: All right.
0: It's one of the Canadian ones.
17: The Montreal team. Oh, is it right?
0: There it is.
17: Get out of here.
0: There it is. So there you go. You already have the answer to the first question, 317-228-1430, for your chance to win a couple of tickets to Holiday World. But first, throwing it to Chris with your sports update.
17: Thanks, Jonathan. Here's a few stories trending this hour. The Colts are optimistic that Daniel Jones will be ready to start week one when the season begins in September. Anthony Richardson is getting the secondary snaps and OTAs, while Riley Leonard and Easton Stick split the backup snaps. So there you go. The Fever are back home tonight to host the Atlanta Dream to kick off the end season Commissioner's Cup tournament that tips off at 7 p.m. That'll stream nationwide on Amazon Prime Video if you don't feel like going down to Gainbridge tonight. Pacers pre-draft workouts continue today and tomorrow. They'll host local prospects Purdue's Braden Smith and IU's Sam Alexis. The Vegas Golden Knights hold a 1-0 series lead over the Carolina Hurricanes in the Stanley Cup Finals Game 2 tonight on ABC at 8 o'clock. That's what's trending this hour. More on The Real Jonathan Smith Show after the break on Indy Sports Ticket, 1430.
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33: The Reds struck out, but then hit a home run in their picks in the player draft in 2002. On this date, this June 4th, in the first round, they picked a high school pitcher. But the young man had significant injuries and never made it to the big leagues. But in the second round of that draft in 2002, on the 43rd overall pick, the Reds selected a catcher out of Canada, 18-year-old Joey Votto. He quickly briefly rose through the Reds minor leagues, switched positions, and by 2008, he was the Reds' starting first baseman. National League MVP in 2010, one of the greatest hitters in Reds history. Joey Votto becomes a Red this June 4th, 2002, this date in Reds baseball.
32: This date in Reds baseball is brought to you by the Cincinnati Reds Hall of Fame and Museum, presented by Dinsmore. 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
0: Hour number three of the Real Jonathan Smith Show is getting underway. A little bit of trivia. We're giving away tickets to Holiday World. Thank you for tuning into the show. No matter how you're tuning in, YouTube, Indy Sports Ticket, if you want to head over there and subscribe. Maybe you're watching the show on X _ Jonathan Smith to follow me there and watch the show there. You can also listen on the Indy Sports Ticket app. We had a caller during the break. That never happens for trivia. It's Brad. What's going on? How are you?
2: Hello, Jonathan.
0: What's going on? So this is, for context, this is Brad, my father-in-law, which is awesome. Because unless I'm just wrong, you're not a big, like, hockey fan, are you?
2: No, I am not a big hockey fan, but I do know the answer to the first question.
0: That's good. I'm glad. So who are you going to take to Holiday World with you?
2: Well, how many tickets are there?
0: There's two.
2: Well, then you know the answer to that. That'll be your mother-in-law.
0: Absolutely. I didn't know. I had to be sure.
17: He's going to go twice by himself.
0: Hey, that's an option. You go twice by yourself. All right. First question for those who missed it earlier. Which NHL franchise has won the most Stanley Cup championships in history? Is it A, the Toronto Maple Leafs, B, the Detroit Red Wings, C, the Montreal Canadiens, or D, the Boston Bruins?
2: It is the Montreal Canadiens. They've won 24.
0: Correct. 24. Yeah, the number and everything. If only we did extra credit. Who's the only player in NHL history to win the Conn Smythe Trophy, which is the playoff MVP, despite being on the losing team in the Stanley Cup Finals multiple times? Is it A, Glenn Hall, B, Jean Sebastian, not even going to try to say his last name, C, Ron Hextall, or D, Roger Crozier?
2: I'll go with A.
0: It is not. It is B, John Sebastian.
2: That's okay. Right.
0: All good. Number three, in what year was the Stanley Cup first awarded? A, 1893, B, 1917, C, 1926, or D, 1905?
2: 1917?
0: No. 1893, which I found very, wow, very surprising. Yeah, there's...
2: Yes, that was a tough one.
0: Yeah, that is a really tough one. Apparently, the first time the Stanley Cup trophy was given out, it was given out to Canada's top amateur hockey club, which is interesting. Number four, which legendary player holds the record for the most career Stanley Cup rings as a player, lifting the mug 11 times? A, Wayne Gretzky, B, Henry Richard, C, Jean. Chris, do you want to give that? You want to give that name a go?
17: Nope.
0: All right, Jean. Believe Al. Let's go with that. Or D, Gordie Howe.
2: Let's go with Gordie Howe.
0: It is B, Henry Richard. I figured everyone would just guess Gretzky on that question. So.
2: Well, I considered it, but then you said Gordie Howe, and I was like, well, that is a possibility.
0: Yeah. All right, Brad, last question for you. Tradition dictates that every member of the winning team gets 24 hours alone with the Stanley Cup. Which player famously used his day to baptize his daughter in the bowl of the cup? A, Martin Brodeur. B, Joe Nieuwendyk. C, Sylvain Lefebvre. Or D, Mark Messier.
2: Mark Messier.
0: It is not. It is C, Sylvain Lefebvre, or however you say it. So, hey.
2: Those are tough questions.
0: Yeah, not.
2: Especially for a non-hockey guy.
0: Yeah, tough one today. I don't know. I mean, to be fair, they're all hard, which is, I don't know. I kind of like it that way. Okay, thanks, Chris. Thanks.
2: Yeah, you don't want to just give it away.
0: Yeah, exactly. Exactly. Okay. Okay, Chris. All right.
17: Well done, Brad.
0: Yep. All right, Brad. Thanks for calling in. Hold on the line. I'll have Chris grab your information, all right?
2: All right, thanks.
0: You got it. See ya. Oh, man, that was funny. All right, good old Brad. Alec Pierce, to switch gears here just a little bit. Alec Pierce had...

0: considering they are the best third period team in all of hockey, and under Torts, 24-1. You're going to give me some plus money right here, plus 138. I'm going to take Vegas. Take a shot here.
1: It's so true right there.

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0: I went with Ronald Acuna, Brad went with Ozzy Albies, Combs went with Ben Rice, and Monty went with Shohei Ohtani, and we got the 4 for 4. We're looking to do it again tonight. Brad, you are our longest active streaker. Well, Monty is. He's got 4, but he's off tonight and tomorrow, so you have 3 in a row. Looking to make it 4 in a row. You kick us off here. Who's getting a knock tonight in baseball?
1: Hey, I got to feed my Northsiders who are living in the basement right now. Only 2 games above 500. It pains me to say that. I'm going to go with the A's, Zach Gelof, tonight to get a hit, which he has done in 8 straight games. He's batting a robust 368 his last 7, batting 282 against outball pitchers, and he's going to face one in Shota Imanaga, who's gotten rocked in his last 5 with a 7.22 ERA. He's got a 40.7% hard hit rate on the year. Zach Gelof, I'm going Streako. Streaking to numero cuatro.
0: I like going Streako, too. Streako, that sounds like Spanish streaking. That's like streaking with some tequila on a Thursday, which it is a tequila Thursday.
1: Yeah.
0: Okay. I am going to one of the hottest hitters in all of baseball, one of the best hitters in all of baseball tonight. Yordan Alvarez for the Houston Astros. He has been on an absolute tear. He's hitting .316 on the season. And if the Pirates keep pitching to him, he's going to keep mashing. He's got 6 hits and 9 at-bats thus far in this series with a home run and 5 RBIs. And he's going up against Jared Jones tonight for the Pirates, who is one of their top prospects going into 2024. Had a good season last year, got shut down for the entire year, just made his season debut last start, and he got knocked around by the Twins. So as long as they don't walk Yordan Alvarez 4 times tonight, I think he's getting a hit, and he's getting my streak to 3. In a row. Producer Brandon Combs looking to make it 2 in a row. Combs, who are you going with?
2: I am going with none other than Max Muncy versus the Arizona Diamondbacks. Max Muncy has been one of the Dodgers' hottest hitters over the last month or so. So I'm going to go with Max Muncy against the Diamondbacks pitcher who just gives up hit after hit after hit.
0: Okay, very good. Combs going with Muncy. Finally, Zach Kroll filling in for Monty, our video producer, Michael Montgomery. And Zach is going with Gabriel Moreno of the Arizona Diamondbacks in that same game against the Dodgers tonight, going up against Justin Robleski. So there you go. Brad, I've got Alvarez. You've got Gelof. Combs has Max Muncy. Zach is going with Gabriel Moreno. Those 4 guys, you parlay them together. You think we got another 4 for 4 coming? What are those odds at BetMGM?
1: A cool plus 383, as always. Fade or follow, that is up to you.
0: And the last night was plus 271 odds for all 4 guys that we picked to get a hit, and they did. All right, coming up next, we're going to preview game 2 of the NBA Finals coming up tomorrow. He's Brad Evans. I'm Pat Boyle. This is BetMGM Tonight.
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12: This is This Date in Reds Baseball with team historian Greg Rhodes.
13: The Reds struck out, but then hit a home run in their picks in the player draft in 2002. On this date, this June 4th, in the first round, they picked a high school pitcher. But the young man had significant injuries and never made it to the big leagues. But in the second round of that draft in 2002, on the 43rd overall pick, the Reds selected a catcher out of Canada, 18-year-old Joey Votto. He quickly rose through the Reds' minor leagues, switched positions, and by 2008, he was the Reds' starting first baseman. National League MVP in 2010, one of the greatest hitters in Reds history. Joey Votto becomes a Red this June 4th, 2002, this date in Reds baseball.
12: This date in Reds baseball is brought to you by the Cincinnati Reds Hall of Fame and Museum, presented by Dinsmore. Celebrating greatness, preserving history, providing inspiration.
14: In through the regular season, just like I do mentally through weather. 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It's very similar to me at weddings whenever Soulja Boy comes on. And I'm like, oh, this is why I came to the wedding.
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16: The Reds struck out, but then hit a home run in their picks in the player draft in 2002. On this date, this June 4th, in the first round, they picked a high school pitcher. But the young man had significant injuries and never made it to the big leagues. But in the second round of that draft in 2002, on the 43rd overall pick, the Reds selected a catcher out of Canada, 18-year-old Joey Votto. He quickly rose through the Reds minor leagues, switched positions, and by 2008, he was the Reds' starting first baseman. National League MVP in 2010, one of the greatest hitters in Reds history. Joey Votto becomes a Red this June 4th, 2002, this date in Reds baseball.
15: This date in Reds baseball is brought to you by the Cincinnati Reds Hall of Fame and Museum, presented by Dinsmore. Celebrating greatness, preserving history, providing inspiration.
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18: 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There it goes. A three-run go-ahead blast for A. Eugenio Suarez.
19: They're waving around Friedel. Up throwing Anthony. Throw to the plate, not in time. And the Reds walk it off at 11, 6-5.
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